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1: Your life is your life. 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Beyond the watch. There are ways out. There is a light somewhere. It may not be much light, but it beats the darkness. Beyond the watch, the gods will offer you chances. Know them. 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And the more often you learn to do it, the more light there will be. Your life is your life. Know it while you have it. You are marvelous. The gods wait to delight in you. If you're going to try, go all the way. Otherwise, don't even start. If you are going to try, go all the way. This could mean losing girlfriends, wives, relatives, jobs, and maybe your mind. Go all the way. It could mean not eating for 3 or 4 days. It could mean freezing on a park bench. It could mean jail. It could mean derision, mockery, isolation. Isolation is the gift. All the others are a test of your endurance, of how much you really want to do it. And you'll do it, despite rejection and the worst odds. And it will be better than anything else you can imagine. If you're going to try, go all the way. There is no other feeling like that. You will be alone with the gods, and the nights will flame with fire. Do it. Do it. Do it. Do it. All the way. All the way. You will ride life straight to perfect laughter. It's the only good fight there is.

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Yeah.

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SDM, SDM scope, safety console, safety tape, SPE, SPE, LRD, LRD, SA, SRO, SRO is Billy, ever ready to clear launch?

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5, 4, 0,

When a sailor boys away on the ocean blue, all aboard they flirt with her, but she's true. Everywhere a sailor went, where she was going to go, until one day he had a

Fortune tellers claim they can foretell, predict, forecast the future accurately. My uncle is so worried about his health, taken with imaginary illnesses, that he buys a new medicine every week.

0: 3.
1: It is of great scientific interest to determine when the Aborigines of the Western Hemisphere first used iron tools.

8, 5, 4, 8, 5, 4, 8, 5, 4, 5, 9, 5, 9, 4, 2,

9, 9, 9, 9, 9, 9, 9, 9, 9, 9, 9, 9, 9, 9, 9, 9, 9, 9, 9, 9, 9, 9, 9, 9, 9, 9, 9, 9, 9, 9, 9, 9, 9, 9, 9, 9, 9, 9, 9, 9, 9, 9, 9, 9, 9, 9, 9, 9, 9, 9, 9, 9, 9, 9, 9, 9, 9, 9, 9, 9, 9, 9, 9, 9, 9, 9, 9, 9, 9, 9, 9, 9, 9, 9, 9, 9, 9, 9, 9, 9, 9, 9, 9, 9, 9, 9, 9, 9, 9, 9, 9, 9, 9, 9, 9, 9, 9, 9, 9, 9, 9, 9, 9, 9, 9, 9, 9, 9, 9, 9, 9, 9, 9, 9, 9, 9, 9, 9, 9, 9, 9, 9, 9, 9, 9, 9,

before going up into the Blue Hills, you must go on the stop for gas. 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Such a mess. 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Not bad. How do you like Mars, Pop? Fine. Always something new. I made up my mind when I came here last year. I wouldn't expect nothing, won't ask nothing, nor be surprised at nothing. We've got to forget Earth and how things work. We've got to look at what we're in here and how different it is. I get a hell of a lot of fun out of just the weather here. Martian weather. Hot as hell daytimes, cold as hell nights. I get a big kick out of the different flowers and different rain. I came to Mars to retire. I wanted to retire in a place where everything is different. An old man needs to have things different. Young people don't want to talk to him. Other old people bore hell out of him. So I thought the best

I can earn just enough to live on and still have time to feel the different things here. You got the right idea, Pop, said Tomas, his brown hands idly on the wheel. He was feeling good. He had been working in one of the new colonies for 10 days straight. Now he had 2 days off and was on his way to a party. I'm not surprised at anything. I'm just looking. I'm just experiencing. If you can't take Mars for what she is, you might as well go back to Earth. Everything's crazy up here. The soil, the air, the canals, the natives. I never saw any yet, but I hear they're around. The clock, even my clock acts funny. Even time is crazy up here. Sometimes I feel I'm here all by myself. No one else on the whole damn planet. I'll take bets on it. Sometimes I feel about 8 years old. My body's squeezed up. Everything else tall. Jesus, it's just the place for old man. Keeps me alert. Keeps me happy. You know what Mars is? It's like a thing I got for Christmas 70 years ago. Don't know if you ever had one. They call them kaleidoscopes. Bits of crystal and cloth and beads and pretty junk. You held it up to the sunlight and looked in through it. It took your breath away. All the patterns, well, that's Mars. Enjoy it. Don't ask it to be nothing else but what it is. Jesus, you know that highway right there? Built by the Martians.

geçti.

Yankee, Hotel, Foxtrot.

Sierra, Victor, Lavender.

Thank you.

0: driver of having us headed toward extinction is industrial civilization. And there are several self-reinforcing feedback loops that have been triggered. There are several consequences we've learned about within the last few years, including a 40-year lag between carbon dioxide emissions and temperature rise. And so because of the combinations of these various aspects of climate change, it's increasingly clear to me that we have triggered events that will lead to our own demise in the relatively near term. As Goethe said some 200 years ago, none are more enslaved than those who also believe they are free. And that's where we are. So now people get a job so they can make money, so they can pay for their housing and for their food and for their gasoline. So they can go to their job, so they can make money, so they can pay for their food, housing, gasoline. So they can make money, so they can pay for their housing.
1: Delayed.
0: And for their food.
2: One.
0: Housing and their food and their, so they can go to their job, so they can make money, so they can pay for their food, housing, gasoline. So they can go to their job, so they can make money, so they can pay for their food, housing, gasoline. So they can go to their job, so they can make money, so they can pay for their food, housing, gasoline.

0: Where are you from? That way.
1: A little.
2: Yeah.

correct. Having the

0: особенно. 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И ну и звезда, и целый южный мир.
1: She figured I had some spare time. Why didn't I just go ahead and do it?
2: Because you worked all fucking week.
1: Yeah, exactly.
2: This is the weekend.
1: She did too, so she said.
2: It's not like your car's ever messy, man. You know what I mean?
1: Yeah.
2: And laundry, who gives a fuck? You do it when you need it.
1: Yeah. Exactly.
3: Tell her you're sorry. Go over with flowers.
2: No, fuck that. She should be coming over to you with flowers, saying, oh, sorry, I flipped out about something so stupid.
1: Oh, no flowers. Just get on your knees.
2: Yeah, just get on your knees.
1: Don't tell your girlfriend I said that.
2: Oh, she already heard.
1: No, you're a bastard. You got a big mouth, man.
2: She's sitting right here. What am I supposed to do? Jen, you say anything,
1: them
2: you
1: girls,
2: die.
1: Them girls talk too much, man.
3: I won't say
2: it. Jen won't say nothing.
1: I was only teasing.
2: He's only teasing.
1: She's pissed off at me if she found out I was talking about her like that. But now she was all pissed at me. Oh no, it'd be all over.
2: But for real, man, like, if you weren't supposed to do this, you know what I mean? If this wasn't discussed, then like...
1: Yeah, exactly.
2: If you were supposed to do it and, you know, you had other shit to do, then yeah, okay, but you know what I mean?
1: Yeah. Oh well.
2: Hey, your mom's gone out tonight, isn't she?
1: Yeah. That she is.
2: Well, you gotta talk to your woman. When is she gonna call you? I'm gonna call her and tell her she's being a cunt.
1: Oh, man.

0: the tape. We took turns, he mixed one, I mixed one.
1: Right on.
0: Most of it's good, a little fuck-ups, but...
1: Oh well, who cares? Still, probably less fuck-ups than Kurt has.
0: Yeah, really, eh?
1: Yeah.
0: We'll see. Anyways, we'll probably call her soon.
1: Yeah? Better relax a bit, eh?
0: I was supposed to go down and be shamed. But that's not happening.
1: No?
0: No, I have no car. She's stuck in the car.
1: So you're fucked.
0: Yeah. You're lucky yours can't take your car.
1: Yeah, I know mine can't take my car. Yeah, but you guys are done like that, because you guys are each paying half on the car, so
0: yeah.
1: It's both of yours, right? So none of you can say it's, I'm taking my car.
0: Yeah.
1: Like, you can't do that. It's like ours, so.
0: Oh, I know.
1: You know what I mean? You say, I'm taking the car. It's like, okay, see ya. She says, I'm taking the car. It's like, okay, see ya. Can't do shit.
0: Yeah, no kidding. I have it most of the time.
1: Yeah, especially you can't say shit because you have it most of the time. You're stuck there, man.
0: Yeah.
1: I don't like to admit that, but you are stuck there.
0: Oh, well. But you see, the thing is, I don't want to go and call her up and kiss ass to the point where she comes back over and then I leave with the car.
1: Yeah. And
0: then I'll
1: burn
0: triple hard.
1: Oh, you just did that so you could leave with the car.
0: Yeah.
1: Well, guy, man, if you need a ride, whatever, you know.
0: Oh, I'll give you a call in a little while.
1: All right, well, I'm going to go grab something to eat, and then I'll call you when I get back.
0: Okay.
1: How's that?
0: Cool.
1: All right. Later.
0: Bye-bye.
1: Good.

now one of the aquaculture projects in Jackson, Florida, that only has this aquaculture is a solution in the paper. A 10 million hours with this study in the field of collection is ready to go right to work. And so, that's good for 3,000.

0: around if you get this message. Give me...
1: Insufficiency, lack, scarcity of game.

0: Lack of payment required the bank to foreclose on the mortgage.
1: I don't understand. I

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0: I'd like to return this. 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
1: Where is the toilet?

0: my grace received. Tell them, he that trust my word, he shall be saved. But he that won't believe, he shall come back. I make his great commission know that he is preach my gospel through by all the way, that you can do all the wonder I will do. You must teach all nations my command. I am with you and tell them all. Tell them, well, I think that's enough. I have.
1: Okay.
0: Okay.

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I said, baby, don't you cry. Mother and father are born to die. I said, Mendel, oh, let me come in. I said, Mendel, open the door and let me come in. Oh, I can't see much. Born in 1844. Huh? My name is Wallace Quarterman, in and through the state of Georgia.

0: was put me in breakfast in the house.
1: Yeah.
0: And the big gun shot. To put her.
1: Yeah.
0: The big gun shot. So I buy kind of breakfast in the house. The overseer asks me, what is that of that is thunder? I tell him, I don't know. I know what the answer is. And so he shot three times and he commenced to shoot until the plate commenced to rattle. On the table. And

0: said, so then the Yankee beat to the land in the drum. You understand? We don't south getting mighty poor. Kids, they used to drink coffee, but now they drink it dry. They say, let's raise a uniband, make the rebel understand to leave our land for the sake of Uncle Sam. They don't south getting mighty poor. Shut out the wildcat and see the rebel run. I ain't going over them kids again. I've been over all of them. That the people then throw away the poor then. They throw away the poor and they call we all up, you know, and give you all freedom. Because we are this much as free as them. Now you understand. But the Yankee thing must go back to the South here, that's me. But they didn't, of course there was so much doubt and thing in the way that they would have done more. But it's so much doubt in the way. It couldn't because the colored people sure went for, and some white people sure went for too. You understand? And the red has hurt them and hurt me. I satisfy so far what the Lord has done for me. I come through to all the been up and down through the militia.
1: So tell me about how they went to Hawkinsville and go to throw it down in the ground.
0: He told them, said, now you

0: Ήταν από ώρα, ρε.
1: Yeah, I'm going to

0: once more, deluded. Then I will right away send you out from the house.
1: Oh, come on, Betty!
2: What is this?
1: What is this?

Thank you.

0: 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Andy Hotel. Delta Lima Zero Alpha Hotel. You're 59 plus 5 to 10 in Rhode Island. Over.
1: Yes, sir. Thank you. My name is Andy. I'm using a club station.
2: And you are also 5 or 10
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0: Alright, I thank you for that report, Andy. And you're coming through beautifully here into Rhode Island. And we hope that you have a good weekend coming up, HI. Hey, we'll make it short. 73 is Delta Lima Zero Alpha Hotel, W1ZY.
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0: All right, the Kilo Whiskey. Lima X-ray, is it 1 kilo whiskey? All right, you're 57, 58 into Rhode Island tonight, Guy or Guy, over.
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0: The Quebec, Norway. Quebec, Norway. Quebec, Norway. Quebec, Norway. Negative. The Sugar Mike 6, Oscar, go ahead. Sugar Mike 6, Delta Oscar, Voldenstudetil, Dwarfem Ogni, Fem Ogni, I hit that bit lower.
6: 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You're not the only one. Or maybe you're the only important one.
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7: Mapemba. Papa November. Papa November. Papa November. Papa November. Papa November. Papa November. Papa November. Papa November. November. Papa November. Papa November. Papa November. Papa November. Papa November. Papa November. Papa November.
8: You went there one day and started in the fray. Said, oh, low down, you must obey. And when the folks inside run him out, brother low down, then he started in the fray. Now all you card players, that's you, they can do this to the sinners, tell you what to do. Don't obey me, you better be a freak, because you know I chose the razor and I wheels the wheel blade.
7: Four, two, four, four, four, four, four, four, four, four, four, four, four, four, four, four, four, four, four, four, four, four, four, 1, 3, Gruppen, 6, 6, 9, 6, 6-9. 9, open. Achtung! Papa, November. Papa, November. Papa, November. Papa, November. Papa, November. Papa, November. Papa, November. Papa, November.
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1: It was ringing and it stopped.
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you give me a discount?

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Got through, so as it was, as a ration on him, off was out.

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1: 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It's Simon. It's about 4:30. Me and Michael are down here at the bottom of the building. We're going to go over to John Knox and stuff, okay? 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If you don't want to, that's okay. See ya.
2: I don't understand.
1: Hi, Greg. It's Simon. It's about 4:30. Me and Michael are down here at the bottom of the building. We're going to go over to John Knox and stuff, okay? 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

0: take a call at the moment. 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
1: I will get back.

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You're a digit oblique. In a spiritual moment, you believed you'd gained access, but St. Peter's dreadlocks lassoed your soul like a pawn. They pluck feathers to cripple the flight of the weary. 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

0: I really cherish playing cards with the grandparents. 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
1: Jack.

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Afro Resistance Music, Reginaldo Masmamode. Radio Alhara. First up, Sounds of Zimbabwe, 1962. Naya Song.

0: of, because I really am not aware of the language called Yoruba, mm-hmm. right? Mm-hmm. And just to give me a few words so that we can tune in some of the brothers and sisters in the United States. Do you know what like what love means? How do you say love in Yoruba?
1: The word Ife.
0: Ife.
1: Ife. Yeah.
0: Say it before. Say it again.
1: Ife.
0: Oh, that's very beautiful.
1: Ife.
0: If I had to say love and I was really in love with somebody like we are, I would say.
1: Monifesie.
0: Ife.
1: Monifesie.
0: Monifesie.
1: Yeah, I'm in love with you.
0: I'm in love with you.
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0: Heil Spiritus Christus, Mas, Regnus, Mas, Regnus, Mas, Regnus, Mas.
1: Amen. Amen. Amen.
0: Allah Hakubara Muhammadu Salam Alebu
1: Haila. Amen.
0: So waka waka waka.
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3: I declare the year of the women and charge the entire democratic and patriotic forces of our country with the task of joining in the effort to mobilize our women to unite in struggle for people's power. In our beleaguered country, the woman's place is in the battlefront of struggle.
4: Thank you so much. Here's a song that comes from Zimbabwe. It was written by a friend of mine whom I worked with in our young days when we started singing some 25 years ago in South Africa. She was born in Zimbabwe. Her name is Dorothy Masuka. She wrote the song about a child who goes to the river because his mother says, go and get some water. He gets there, and while trying to do this, he falls into the river and he drowns. And this is the mother's lament.

A vocal and horn piece from Ghana, recorded in 1974. Next up, Prosper Nkuri, recorded in the Congo in 1980.

0: course of action is very clear. We must fight back. The path of compromise that has been taken by the traitors and puppets is not open to us. The path of surrender and subservience is also not open. It is foreign to us. There is only one path and one path only. It is the path of relentless struggle. It is the path of sacrifice. It is the path of war and glory.
1: 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Maria, instrument by Zond.

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'19, '70.

Now we have a piece of music by Rashid Ali and Frank Lowe. Track's called Duo Exchange, recorded in the United States of America in 1999.

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Wow. You're listening to Radio O'Hara, Afro Resistance Music, with myself, Reginald Omas Mahmoud the Fourth. Next up, piece of music by Georgia and Muldrow. Wrong Way.

0: Well, then when it comes down to people really facing the truth, that would be the day. It's possible that music in a pure form can help people to see themselves as they are, and then it can help them to see themselves as they should be. When they can see themselves as they should be and see themselves as they are, something can happen, a way for humanity. At this time, they're so busy looking at other people's faults, they can't see their own. This music is like a mirror. You keep on listening to it, and you can see something.
1: Words of Sun Ra, playing now in the background. 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

0: 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I've been Reginald Amas Mahmoud IV with Afro Resistance via Radio Alhara.
1: We shall not forget that the guns and bullets used to murder our people come from the Western countries. The planes used to invade neighboring countries are supplied by them. The tear gas, the technology, and the chemicals. Our country will be free, and then they will have to contend with the aggrieved people of South Africa.

0: Hello, salam, and welcome to the Palfis podcast. I'm Bisan Ramadan speaking to you from Palestine, and today we're bringing you a deeply thoughtful conversation on literature, exile, intellectual life, and the enduring legacy of Edward Said. Hello, Wahid, how are you?
1: Hi, Bisan. I'm very well, thank you. But who do we have on the podcast today?
0: I'll start with introducing Hisham Matar, who is an acclaimed writer whose first novel, In the Country of Men, was shortlisted for major literary awards, including the Man Booker Prize, and won several international prizes. His second novel, Anatomy of Disappearance, was published in 2011 and received strong critical praise. And in 2016, Hisham's published memoir, The Return, was basically received a lot of recognition and several prestigious awards, including the Pulitzer Prize. And his most recent novel, My Friends, was shortlisted for the Booker Prize.
1: In conversation with Hisham is the amazing, wonderful Isabella Hamad. Isabella is the author of The Parisian, Enter Ghost, and Recognizing the Stranger. Her novels have received a Palestine Book Award, the Sue Kaufman Prize, the Aspen Prize, the Clark Prize, and the Encore Award, among other honors. Isabella has taught literature and creative writing at Brown University, Al-Quds Bard College, and the NYU, where she's currently a writer in residence. I love Isabella's work, and everyone should read her essay, book-length essay, Recognize the Stranger. It is, you know, probably one of the best essays I've read in recent times. They're both written introductions to Said's work. Hisham has written an introduction to Said's memoir, Out of Place, and Isabella wrote an introduction to Representations of the Intellectual.
0: And Wahid, this conversation is what makes it so compelling is that it's not simply about Edward Said as a historical figure or a public intellectual. It's about what remains alive in his work today. Hisham and Isabella move between politics, literature, autobiography, and criticism, asking difficult questions about responsibility, representation, and what it means to think critically inside institutions that are themselves implicated in structures of powers.
1: I quite like that they both, you know, both discuss when they came to Said first. True. I want to ask you, when did you read Said first as a Palestinian person?
0: Yeah, I read Said as a teenager, but not through Orientalism. I read it there through his banned books where he criticized Oslo Accords. In 19.
1: Can you tell us a little more about the banned books? Where were they banned? Who banned them?
0: So Edward Said wrote two books criticizing the peace process and Oslo Accords. Although he was part of the PLO at an early stage. And those books were basically towards the late 90s. They were banned by the Palestinian Authority in the West Bank in particular, but they somehow managed to reach a lot of people's hands. So that was my first interaction with Said's literature. It was more of his way of thinking, and I think it was a later stage of in his life as a philosopher and thinker.
1: Do all of those books continue to be banned? Are they still banned?
0: No, they're not. I think there was some sort of reconciliation after that. But yeah, it was interesting that when they were first published, they were completely withdrawn from the bookshops.
1: I think we should close with Hisham probably said, you know, there's vitality in Said, and it remains vital, to paraphrase Hisham. And also, you know, I think Isabella says, you know, she talks about how we miss Said.
0: Mm-hmm.
1: A voice like Said's, someone, you know, who's heard. And I think that's she's right. It rings true that, you know, we miss a voice, or, you know, who's heard when this voice comes alive. People pay attention. a voice that demands to be heard. So
0: and how they feel the Said's voice and words personally, I think, especially nowadays.
1: Yeah, but so we have Said's work with us and this amazing, amazing, thoughtful and brilliant discussion.
0: Yeah. So let's tune in to this rich and searching conversation between Hisham and Bella on Edward Said, Literature, Palestine, and the unfinished work of critical thought.
2: Hi, Hisham.
3: Hello, Bella. How are you doing?
2: Okay, how are you?
3: Nice. I've been looking forward to chatting with you about Edward Said.
2: Me too.
3: Yeah. I suppose the obvious thing to say is that we are both speaking about Said from the city that he called home for 40 years.
2: And the neighborhood.
3: And the neighborhood. And yeah, so that's the obvious thing to say.
2: Yeah.
3: Yeah. So tell me how you first came across him.
2: Well, when I was a child, I heard him speak once, but I didn't, I don't really remember anything. I fell asleep.
3: How old were you?
2: I was 7.
3: So you arrived, and what did you see? Did you see him?
2: Yes, I remember seeing him on the stage.
3: What did you mean?
2: He was quite old then,
3: Freak out, here's another old man.
2: I was 7. I think I just thought, why am I here with my family? And then I saw my grandmother walking down the aisle across the auditorium, and then fell asleep. So that was.
3: And did you have an impression afterwards of how the talk sat with the family, or how the family thought of him?
2: I think it was just a kind of important sense that this is an important thing, you know? And he knew my grandmother, it was a sense of the Palestinian community in London being out to hear him at, I think it was the South Bank, the Royal Festival Hall or something like that.
3: Yeah. So I imagine that sort of very early impression left you with a sense that he was somebody who had something important to say about the experience of being Palestinian, or did you not think of it that way?
2: No, I think so. And I read my father's copy of Orientalism when I
3: that was the first
2: young.
3: Book you read?
2: That was the first one I read, with his angry annotations, which was quite funny. Young when he read it.
3: He had opinions. Yeah.
2: He had opinions.
3: How old were you when you read that book?
2: A teenager, I think. Old teen.
3: What'd you make of it?
2: Well, at the time, I was just pleased I got through it, but I read the whole thing, and it's a bit repetitive. You know what I mean? It's not his best book. You only really need to read the introduction, I think. But I enjoyed reading it with my father. I felt like I was reading it with my dad, seeing his. What about you?
3: I came to him very late. It was really through Conrad. The first time I heard the name Edward Said was in something to do with Conrad. I forget what, a paper or something. And his first book is on Conrad, of course, and he did his PhD on Conrad. And then it was a very passionate discovery. And it was to do less with, necessarily, with one particular sort of argument or book. The first books one of the first books I read is Covering Islam. And then I read Orientalism and I read Beginnings.
2: Mm-hmm.
3: Covering Islam and Beginnings are my favorite.
2: Yeah, Beginnings is my favorite.
3: I think the thing that impressed me the most was the sense of scale. The sense that he wasn't inhibited. And that he could move from one register to the other and actually enjoyed the fact that he was a visitor in all of them. What happened to you after Orientalism? How did you then engage with him?
2: I think I read him in college when we were reading, literatures of empire. It was it was the voice against that. Provocative anti-colonial voice that had obviously entered the Western Academy, which was made available to us which is obviously where he, I think, where he made his inroads. And
3: and in that context, did you feel that he was being read in the way that you felt was the right way? Or did,
2: yeah, I mean, we read Culture and Imperialism, you know, so that was, I think, you know, and I think that's a great text.
3: Yeah.
2: So, but I think that was one of those weird things of growing up in the UK and not being actually properly educated about the history of empire. Yes. That the, my first proper interaction, I mean, yes, I read Chinua Achebe and I read, you know, so a little bit as a school child, but it was actually reading about the literatures of empire that you then have access to this history, in a substantial way. And so Edward Said obviously played a big role.
3: Yeah, because in a sense, that's a good way to come to him, because one of the things that he does is he walks into a deliberate silence, supplies not only the language and the motivations around it, but a study of the mechanics of it.
2: Yeah.
3: So that's why I always felt that one of the things that was going on with Orientalism, which, I mean, like you, I find it a bit clunky, but it also has, I think it suffers some of the characteristics of a work that is self-conscious about the fact that it is establishing a new mode of thinking. Mm-hmm. So it has to be a little bit adamant. A bit insistent. Maybe that's why it's repetitive. I don't know. But one of the ways that I read it was that it was about actually an attempt at orientation. That it wasn't... he was, of course, talking about Orientalism, but he was also trying to define the space where he stood or where the Orient stood and how it's being looked at, to sort of find a new way to navigate out of it or through it.
2: Yeah. I mean, he's moving at that point from, from his interest in kind of French theory and, you know, the Western canon in a much more involved way to thinking about the context in which knowledge is produced. So he's suddenly thinking structurally. But it has to do with his own politicization. I think it's a direct product of that. But you're right, assessing his position in it as well. You know, as somebody who is an academician in the West, what does that mean? What is the context in which he's playing that role? And what's its history? And what might it be continuing to reproduce in terms of... you know, and the relationship between culture and power that then goes on to be a major line of inquiry.
3: Given that one of the reasons we are here, or the main reason we are here, is because we both wrote introductions to his work, what do you feel is being asked of you whenever you're asked to weigh in on Said, to write an introduction, to give a lecture? Just, I'm trying to get a sense of the... How do you measure the space between this moment that you're in and his work?
2: Good question. I mean, I think there's much that's the same and there's much that's strikingly different, you know, about the moment in which we're in comparison with the moments in which he was writing. The text that I wrote an introduction for is Representations of the Intellectual, which was his Reith lectures for the BBC in 1993. A series of five lectures. And in that collection of lectures, he's assessing the role of the intellectual, but specifically in the context of the war on terror, the bogeyman is Islamism, you know, whereas it used to be the Soviet Union. He's kind of comparing the moment of the 90s with the Cold War, with kind of Cold War intellectual fight. And the main argument that he's making in that text, among several arguments about the responsibilities of the intellectual in political contexts, is that the intellectual should be involved in unmasking hypocrisy. Right? And I think we're in a moment now where certainly there is hypocrisy, but there's also a kind of, you know, everybody's talking about the mask has fallen. There's a kind of masklessness to the operations of American empire. Requires different things from intellectuals. I don't think it's not the question of pointing out hypocrisy. It's like, it's so obvious. You know? So I think there are stark differences. But at the same time, he was at Columbia University. Columbia University has been the site of so much turmoil and a kind of and a kind of epicenter, certainly of the student movement,
3: yes,
2: during the genocide,
3: yeah,
2: in Gaza, and obviously its collaboration with and, you know, being attacked by, we can talk, you know,
3: yeah,
2: by the Trump administration. It's been a feature, and I think a lot of that does have to do with his legacy there.
3: Yeah.
2: So you're right, with Orientalism, he inaugurated something. It was a kind of beginning.
3: Yeah.
2: And maybe for that reason, necessarily a bit clunky, or, you know, he developed the ideas and modified them and changed them later,
3: yeah,
2: of course. But he also, you know, inaugurated something in the American Academy,
3: yes,
2: in Columbia University specifically, and paved the way for a whole, you know, multiple generations of Arab scholars and artists and intellectuals to have a role to play in public life in the United States or in the West in general.
3: Yeah, yeah. You think in your introduction about this question of collaboration, how people are co-opted and intellectuals are co-opted, not necessarily because even of a conscious sort of ideological position, but through acculturation or habit or, you know. Is that something you think a lot about these days? Because it seems to me very vivid.
2: No? In the introduction or in the moment?
3: No, in the moment.
2: The moment we're in, yeah,
3: you know,
2: I agree.
3: Where people sort of are not calling things by their name or having or weighing in on blatantly sort of unjust wars and, you know, genocide that's being televised in front of our eyes, because they are situated inside an ideological position,
2: yeah,
3: just because it's just
2: easy,
3: the way things are.
2: Yeah.
3: Yeah.
2: Yeah. I mean, I think a lot about the ways we're so,
3: yeah,
2: human beings are so porous to their environments,
3: yeah,
2: and to the people they're around and the context,
3: yeah,
2: they're in. And it takes a lot of mental effort to not normalize the environment that you're in.
3: Yeah.
2: To continue to talk about it. And that requires a kind of, you know, communication among fellows, right?
3: Yeah.
2: But it's,
3: yeah,
2: very easy for people in the media class or intellectuals or artists to be concerned with it. People are concerned with their day-to-day life. They're concerned with their, you know, they have their,
3: yeah,
2: concerns, yeah, with their job, their whatever, their,
3: yeah,
2: living in whatever country they're in. So it's very, yeah, easy to not think about the structures that are underpinning that.
3: Yeah.
2: Kind of reckon with the ways in which everybody ends up being complicit.
3: Yeah. Because then you start using this phrase, critical intellectual.
2: Mm-hmm.
3: Are you trying to make a distinction? You're saying that one of the things that to take from Edward Said's advocacy for the sort of intellectual,
2: yeah,
3: we need is one that engages critically with the structures, or what do you mean by critical intellectual?
2: Yeah, I mean, I was trying to make it basically, he says intellectuals do this, but I think,
3: yeah,
2: that he gives it this representation of the intellectual,
3: yeah,
2: but he's really giving it a representation of his ideal intellectual,
3: yeah,
2: because we know so many have been complicit and participate in reproducing ideologies of this, that, and the other. So I wouldn't say that all intellectuals are thinking critically. So that's what he's, you know, the responsible intellectual,
3: yes,
2: his ideal, what he has, yeah, sees himself as well, as somebody who's oppositional when they need to be oppositional. He wasn't afraid of,
3: yeah,
2: of being disliked because they take a position that they think is,
3: yeah,
2: correct. He refuses to be a hypocrite, basically.
3: Yeah. Yeah.
2: But I mean, we also need to define what he means by intellectual, because I think that's also,
3: yeah,
2: you know,
3: how would you define?
2: Well, he defines intellectual as anybody who is representing reality for a public. Which means, you know, that's a broad,
3: yeah,
2: swath of society, you know.
3: Yeah. I'm not sure.
2: But I don't like
3: with
2: the word. I don't like really,
3: yeah,
2: intellectual.
3: I'm not sure. Yeah. Do you think of yourself as an intellectual?
2: I mean, according to his definition, we are, of course. Artists,
3: yeah,
2: are in that rubric. So are editors. So are. I think it's useful for the argument that he's making and for the purposes of encouraging responsibility and a sense of responsibility.
3: But why?
2: But the word is annoying. Also, you hear him repeating it, it's like, I'm sick of hearing this,
3: yeah,
2: you listen to the lectures.
3: But I'm not sure it's that useful, because why do you need to be an intellectual in order to feel a sense of responsibility? There are...
2: No, I know that's true.
3: There are tradespeople who feel a responsibility not to sell products made.
2: But he means in the circulation of ideas that,
3: yeah,
2: you have a responsibility because you're representing reality for a public. People will listen to what you're more likely to be listened to. So you have a specific kind of responsibility,
3: yeah,
2: that is incurred by that social position. by the platform that you're given, for example, you can phrase it that way, to participate in culture. It's basically what it means to be a person in the cultural sphere. What about you? What do you do like, see yourself as an intellectual?
3: I don't not see myself as an intellectual, but I don't see myself as an intellectual either. In other words, it doesn't appear to be a useful
2: term
3: for me.
2: Yeah.
3: I mean, if I'm to be perfectly honest, I don't, in my private hours, think I'm an intellectual. I'll proceed from that position, you know?
2: Yeah.
3: I aspire to be an artist, but the trouble with calling yourself an artist is a bit like calling yourself a saint.
2: Really?
3: Yeah, I think art, you know, artist is like poet. People should say it about you. You don't walk around saying, I'm a poet. It's just a personal,
2: okay.
3: It's a personal thing,
2: yeah.
3: You know, but I do aspire to be an artist. That's what I think I'm doing.
2: Yeah, I would agree.
3: But I'm clearly involved in intellectual life, you know. No, my introduction is to his book Out of Place, which is, as you know, it's his autobiography. And so one of the things that I attempt to do in that book is to, in my introduction, rather, is to trace the ways in which certain features in his autobiography, the way he was brought up, his relationship to his father, his mother and the whole community, and but also the way that he frames it, the way, the language that he brings to it, what that says about some of his motivations or some of his mood, you know.
2: So, what do you mean by his motivation?
3: Edward Said was so politically and historically so well-founded and so engaged in the arguments. But his personal life has also, I think, educated him in some way about questions of independence and dependence, given how his father had his eye on him all the time, you know, very critical. And the way in which he navigates through that and establishes his own voice and his own temperament. And so I think about that in association with what he then does afterwards is one of the things that I look at.
2: And also that kind of, there's an allegorical, there's making an allegorical move to a certain extent, right? Thinking about his own exile. I mean, that's something he writes about in great depth, what it means to be exilic or out of place or alienated. You say in your introduction that the family is pretentious, which I thought was such an interesting choice of word, a pretentious family. What did you mean by that?
3: I mean, that's part of the sentence. The rest of the sentence explains it. it's a family, in other words, that was very curated. It had very precise ideas about how to appear. They used their wealth and their social means to present a certain kind of picture. In that sense. It also, I say it with criticism, but also with a level of affection, because we know a lot of families like that. And it's that sort of level of pretension that is trying to guard you from exile and displacement and dispossession and the assault, the humiliation of injustice, you know. You have versions of it anywhere you look where there's systematic injustice, whether it's across race or whether it's occupation, political occupation, apartheid. So I mean it in that way. And so there was something very curated about Said, you know, his manner, his caution. It was very...
2: And his tastes as well. It's kind of cultural taste. Interesting. And to what, in what way does he narrate his sort of coming to consciousness in that book? did you, is that something that he integrate detail?
3: Yeah, he applies a lot of muscle, a lot of linguistic muscle around the story of his life. And it's very, it is also on some level pretentious, you know, in the sense that, you know, he wants to convey a certain kind of assurance in his place in society. And I, you know, I don't mean to be simplistic about it, but I do think it is a result of being out of place, you know, of being out of place in that way, but also how being out of place makes you out of sorts, you know, in a sense. And I like then, in many ways, it's a very compelling and promising story. It's a very encouraging story, because then what he does with that, the work that he creates, is marvelous.
2: Yeah.
3: It's an antidote to anything to do with pretension or narrowness or confinement. It's very expansive. It's very honest.
2: And kind of endlessly curious.
3: Yeah.
2: Yeah. There's something I love in the lectures about amateurism, which I... which I find very, I don't know.
3: To be a dilettante, you okay?
2: To, and to just be curious and to try and to explore and not being opposed to a certain kind of professionalism. You know, there's a sort of pun in representation, in the title of Representations of the Intellectual. There's also what it means to be a representative of any, you know, of an institution, for example, or of a government and so on.
3: Yes.
2: And that's what you should eschew, that actually... You should never become a professional. You should always be playing. You should always be exploring. And, you know, not that you shouldn't do your homework if you're going to write about something, because obviously you have responsibilities. But I like that idea. And you can see in his work that he's always trying to turn out, you know, look under the, look underneath things and and go somewhere else.
3: You write in the essay about what he might have written if he was here, or you sort of... You know, and then you end actually on a very hopeful note, where, I mean, it's not very hopeful, but, you know, the fact that a lot of the intellectuals that you refer to, you know, have been killed in Palestine by the Israeli authorities. And so, but nonetheless, you list names of a younger generation, a Palestinian generation of intellectuals that are sort of finding their way, inspired by him in some way. Did I understand that correctly?
2: Yeah, I mean, my question is sort of, you know, the argument he's making there is that regardless of where you are on the spectrum, and in fact, he, you know, he looks at a spectrum of writers and thinkers from, you know, not, they're not only left-wing or liberal, they also looks at conservative thinkers, and he's trying to really map out what it means to be a really good thinker, you know, and that means basically, yes, refusing hypocrisy and also insisting on a certain set of agreed-upon norms. But those norms are basically... the norms of human rights and of international law. So I, my query is kind of, well, that's an international consensus that's built after the Second World War,
3: Which
2: is now been smashed. I mean, we're seeing the war now in Iran and Lebanon is in many ways a direct line from
3: Gaza. Absolutely.
2: Not only in the kinds of warfare, but also just the fact that they let this happen. And now they could let, they're going to let anything happen, and it's total impunity, no holds barred, killing children. I mean, it's unbelievable, and just. Spewing bullshit and speeches that that don't mean anything, you know, sense of what are the strategic goals? We have no idea what these strategic goals are.
3: But also the fact that they don't mean anything means nothing.
2: Exactly. I mean, exactly.
3: No consequence.
2: The sense of which, kind of, there's no sense. He doesn't even have a coherent ideology. I mean, it's just, anyway, we could talk about that for hours. But what do we, what is the consensus then that we're building that then should then intellectuals or thinkers or writers or artists or culture makers or workers should refer to, that they should reify? That's an open question. What do we do now? And I think that's what I was trying to provoke there at the end. What is the new world that will be created by a new generation? And to not only think about that in terms of disaster, but to think about, okay, there's a, we need something else. There has to be something that steps into the breach, that makes good on the failures of the old system to some extent, right? Which we know in many ways simply reinforce some of the legacy of colonialism and imperialism. Like, look at the way the UN is structured, for example.
3: Yeah. Yeah.
2: So that was what I was trying to look to the future and not only to be down about,
3: yeah.
2: You know.
3: Yeah.
2: Anyway. But I always thought you might like his later works. Is that right? Do you like his stuff about late style?
3: I do.
2: You do? Yeah.
3: Do you?
2: Yeah, I do. I mean, I actually know that work less well.
3: Yeah.
2: But I had this feeling that might be more up your street of his. It's a certain interest in wildness and the irreconcilable and paradox. I think that's very interesting in the late stuff.
3: The funny thing about late style is that it is a sort of at once an analysis of late style and a prayer for it.
2: Mm.
3: You know, like he has a hope. In the work, you get the sense that he thinks, well, maybe that will be my fate too, you know. Because he's arguing for something that actually echoes what you said about his allergy about professionalism.
2: Mm-hmm.
3: Is that he thinks that maybe actually, and he thinks of these examples, you know, Wagner, Matisse, and I think Flaubert also. He thinks of these examples where and Beethoven is a big one in that essay, that the lateness, it's not like what we normally think of maturation as a stable condition where everything settles and you're set in your ways and you're thinking and you're making work, but actually it's the place where all the contradictions mature, and it's a very uncomfortable place in a sense, because there's much more resonance and imbalance and lack of fixity, and it's dynamic. And one of the reasons why you'd be able to sustain it is exactly because it comes at a moment when you have had some training in how to inhabit that space, you know. So it's compelling what he says, particularly when you look at the work of the people that he cites. But I think involved in it is this hope that he might also, you know, get to a place where this is, or a lament, because of course he writes it at a moment when he knows he's not going to.
2: Yeah. Is that his late moment anyway, the writing about late style? That is its lateness, perhaps.
3: I wonder, I mean, do you, I mean, in some tangible way, I miss his voice in all of the obvious ways, politically, morally, ethically. I miss his voice, but I also miss his voice in a way that is less obvious to me, in a way that is much more intimate. You know, he's one of those people that I genuinely feel that the absence of his voice is a kind of personal impoverishment, not just a kind of cultural collective impulse.
2: Just in the sense that you want to know what he would say, or you wish you had his.
3: No, but his tenor,
2: sensibility.
3: His tenor is kind of the way that it would balance across everything else.
2: Yeah,
3: you know, and enrich. So I suppose what I wanted to where I was going with that is to ask you an impossible question, which is what you would imagine he would be writing if he were alive.
2: I don't know, but I think that he is somebody who, you know, I was just talking about consensus about an international consensus of norms, of juridical or moral norms, but also a consensus or a kind of unity or sense of simultaneity about the way we receive information. I think that's obviously, we live in this moment of the internet, and I'm not even sure that Twitter anymore is the, whatever it's called, X, is such a platform that it was maybe a few years ago, in terms of being the marketplace of ideas or the public forum or whatever. But I think the fact that, you know, the right wing, they have their own channels and their own ways of receiving information, and that's totally other. So there's this sense of that there isn't much debate actually happening. There isn't sense of a public forum. Like, I'm not even sure. I mean, there was this massive demonstration, the No Kings demonstration, but I'm not even sure that demonstrations do anything anymore, you know, in the sense of like intervention into public life. And I think Saeed was somebody who was so, and he really debated, you know, he really went and did debates with people. He was very, and that form he was so good at and so cool-headed at. And so unafraid of, and I quite miss that. I think as a way of then making his voice heard. He really was heard by
3: everybody
2: as a result. And that, I mean, that's not really answering your question of what he would say, but that kind of intervention, I am anxious about his absence. That we're not all hearing the same things, and that's very frightening.
3: Yeah.
2: You know. Mm. What do you think he will say? Turn it to you. Do you have a sense what he might say?
3: I mean, some of the things that I have a sense of what he might say based on the things he said
2: sure.
3: in the past. But I wonder, for example, how he would have existed in this moment with social media.
2: Mm-hmm.
3: Because social media is filled with Edward Said now.
2: Mm-hmm.
3: So there was something about the way that he was able to hold very complex things in a concise, compelling way that seems to sort of work with the medium. So I wonder whether he would have done, say, what, I don't know, other people have done with social media.
2: Uh-huh.
3: I speak like an expert. I know almost nothing about social media.
2: But on the other side, you know, first of all, people get, it's an unfortunate, not universally the case, but a lot of people, as they get older, they come out of sync with things. You know, they come out of sync with the young. And I know that he was not exactly for the 68 protests on Columbia. He was like, "This is so annoying."
3: Yeah.
2: So I'm not sure. I don't know how he would treat. I mean, and it's an interesting. I don't know if it's exactly an irony, but I do think that a lot of the nature of identity politics, quote unquote, or kind of a certain kind of ways in which young people think about identity,
3: right.
2: We can trace its genealogy to Orientalism and sometimes oversimplification of the question of representation at the expense of looking at material reality, right?
3: Yeah.
2: But I think that I'm quite against the attacking Gen Z and the youth. I think that it's ungenerous.
3: No.
2: And I think that generation actually is our hope. And I think that they're tremendous in many ways.
3: Yeah.
2: And they really need guidance and they need pedagogy and they're running on instinct, on moral instinct, as well as running on the learning in their classroom.
3: Yeah.
2: You know, they're putting it to the test and exposing. They are the ones exposing the hypocrisy in these institutions.
3: Yeah.
2: They are the ones who are, you know.
3: And at Columbia, they proved to be the adults in the room.
2: Exactly.
3: I mean, the way they were thinking and talking about the
2: child
3: presented in a very, injurious, inaccurate way.
2: Totally.
3: That they were chaotic and, you know, they weren't, you know. I mean.
2: Yeah. I mean, then they fell out with each other. I mean, you know, But I think that generation, I would be curious how somebody like him would engage with them.
3: Yeah.
2: I hope it would be with generosity and with a desire to guide and to educate and to also to learn from.
3: Yeah.
2: I think.
3: Yeah. In many ways, I think it's happening,
2: mm-hmm.
3: you know. I mean, that description of engaging with his work, disagreeing with it, agreeing with it.
2: Yeah.
3: Making the work generous, you know, in the sense that there is something very generative in engagement with his work with young people, at least the young people that I know, my students. And, you know, there is a desire to revive, renew, generate new thinking out of his work. Mm. So it turns out he might be doing all these things already.
2: Posthumously.
3: Yeah.
2: Yeah.
3: Yeah.
2: Yeah. So.
3: Yeah. One way or another, so far, we have been talking about his legacy. And in one way or another, our introductions deal with his legacy, deal with him being, however you want to put it, behind us, propping us up, or in some way, a response to him.
2: Mm-hmm.
3: I think are very privileged to have his work, to engage with it, to have it you know, personally, but also in the culture. But I suppose given that's sort of one version of what we've been doing in the introductions, do you feel that his work, particularly when it comes to Palestine, Palestinian writers, readers, do you feel it sits in the culture in a similar way? Or I'll tell you what I'm thinking about. Well, one of the curious things is I came of age in Cairo, and a few people were reading him, and he had that column in Al-Hayat, so newspaper. And so, you know, he was in the culture, but amongst a very, you know, narrow band of people. Sometimes, though, it would surprise you. Like, I remember one

0: But the focus also...
1: But the political focus is on Palestine. But I do think his sensibility is very Western.
0: Yeah.
1: And he obviously became politically involved, and he was in the 90s, specifically in the 90s. And there is a long tradition of Palestinian intellectuals playing a very direct role in political life.
0: Yeah.
1: And which is really interesting, you know, as well.
0: Yeah.
1: Something to think about. Mm. But I think that he, in many ways, his career tracks him grappling with that contradiction or that issue, right?
0: Yeah.
1: He doesn't write a great deal about Arabic literature, for example. And I feel like the way he's appraised in Palestine is kind of like an icon more than I would say his ideas. You know, I think there are other writers whose ideas circulate or sort of seep into the culture.
0: Yeah.
1: And his ideas, I think, circulate much more in a diasporic context or a Western context. But there's nothing wrong with that. That's just the, you know, that's just the way things landed. But the Ferdi Bardawil has a write in his book about the left in Lebanon. He has a really interesting introduction about how Saeed should be treated as an indigenous intellectual. There's a kind of way in which he's taken as part of a field of Western intellectuals appraising the region, amongst whom you have local intellectuals who are treated as sort of objects of study.
0: Yeah.
1: Whereas actually that should be dismantled. There's something about that separation that itself is problematic or should be collapsed, should be interrogated. Which is something I think quite interesting about this moment. I actually think that there is much more trafficking between languages, between geographies, which is quite interesting. And again, to take it back to the students, they were insisting on collapsing as well, the distinction.
0: For sure.
1: You know, they see the collapse. Mm. They say, no, the money from this university is involved in the arms trade. You can't say, oh, there's here and there's over there. You know, essentially it's all one. And that's a feature, I think, of intellectual life that I'm not sure has properly, you know, the kind of paradigm shifts haven't quite made themselves felt yet. But will do. But I didn't answer your question was, what's my favorite book? No, sorry.
0: When you said, would you think of yourself as an intellectual?
1: Uh-huh.
0: And I said, I don't.
1: Mm-hmm.
0: It's not because I don't think of myself as an intellectual. It's because I'm wary of proceeding on the assumption. When somebody says, I'm an intellectual and therefore I'm proceeding on that assumption, it's just something that makes me a little bit cautious, because especially when you follow it with saying this comes with a set of moral obligations that somehow are specifically connected to being an intellectual. There are so many other people who think, who produce things, who have also.
1: It's true. I mean, I don't like, you know, the word, because
0: political,
1: it's
0: moral.
1: But I think he's going also from Gramsci's idea of that there is a class of intellectuals, like people who are teachers and professors, and you know, it doesn't necessarily mean that you are wearing a polo neck. You know what I mean? I think that's why the term is kind of.
0: I wear a polo neck when you.
1: When I'm being an intellectual, I'm glasses. Always. That's my outfit when I'm appearing on French television shows, which I've never done, obviously. I think that that's kind of what he's getting at. So I think rather than being like, I am an intellectual, it's more like that this is a certain kind of profession. And these are their relationship with power. That's what he's trying to articulate. But I mean, I agree that the term is kind of annoying. And also I think that it's also not totally clear nowadays. Like, I'm not sure that a novelist or a poet is, you know, okay, I think everybody has a responsibility. And if you're standing on a podium, you're reading a poem, why not say something about, you know, something that's happening in the context, or take issue with the politics of the institution or the way they're treating their employees or whatever it is, right? There are people who have generated massive audiences online simply by being pundits online. And I'm not sure that those two are the same thing.
0: Yeah.
1: But we could talk generally about responsibilities.
0: Yeah.
1: But you're right. I understand the wanting to take issue with it being like these responsibilities are only for these people.
0: This is one of the things that left me a bit unclear
1: mm-hmm.
0: In your introduction, that that word intellectual, I felt, was being treated as

0: So it's a stable condition. It's been, and also now you're right, because of all this punditry, it's not only that there's lots of voices around, but the way the news itself is presented is in opinion a lot of times. You know, a lot of us get our news from podcasts where people are talking about this or that, and so everything is, it's assumed that the world is all mediated through opinion.
1: And he's writing in an era of public intellectual, you know, where that's really a thing. Not that that doesn't exist now, but it not in the, to the same extent.
0: How do you think of that in relation to your work as a novelist?
1: I mean, I'm going with by the definition of representing reality for a public. I think we all fall into that. So, and I'm conscious of my responsibilities, and I try to make good on them to the extent that I can. But I am a novelist. I mean, I would say I'm an artist. Like, it's not a. I'm not a pundit, and I'm not a political commentator or an analyst or anything. But I tend to think more about my responsibilities, less in giving my opinions about things, and more about, you know, working and learning and working with colleagues, and, you know, thinking a bit more that way rather than being a person who orates from a podium in a polonaise.
0: I mean, when I've seen you orate from a podium in a polonaise, you do a very good job.
1: Was I wearing a polonaise?
0: I don't know, but it was minus the polonaise, you still do.
1: Okay, thanks. Let me ask you something. Do you find comfort in Edward Said? Does he give you comfort at all?
0: As a no, I find vitality, but
1: vitality,
0: not comfort.
1: Not comfort, okay.
0: And not from all of his work, but when I, you know, across his work, great vitality, you know. I also admire, so this might sound a bit perverse, but I also admire it when he goes down the wrong road.
1: What do you mean?
0: Like some of the essays, it's just, you think, well, no, you can't read, you know, Jane Austen that way, or only that way. I'm not even sure it's the most interesting way to read Jane Austen. But I enjoy it. Mm. I enjoy the fact that he is, in other words, not writing from a position, although he has some essays like that, but the essays that I really like are the essays where he writes not from a position of having figured it out, and he is laying forth his findings, but the essay as a mode of thinking and of making mistakes and stumbling and following the idea almost to its conclusion without being absolutely sure about it, you know. So that's partly what I mean by the sort of space he creates and the freedom that he creates. It's a very compelling example of somebody who has suffered great restriction, the opposite of freedom, you know, being dispossessed of his of his homeland, finding such generosity and with himself and others. You know, I find a sense of vitality and energy in his work that excites me. And generally, when I asked you what do you think he would be writing right now, I wouldn't be surprised if he were to do something completely different, you know, whilst also, of course, remaining faithful to his principles. But it wouldn't surprise me if he would, I don't know, write a book on psychoanalysis or something, you know. I say psychoanalysis because he has a portrait of Freud. One of the things that surprised me, outside of his office at home, he has a portrait of Freud.
1: Really?
0: Yeah.
1: Well, the best chapter in Beginnings is about Freud.
0: That's right.
1: It's so good.
0: Yeah.
1: But it is funny how we sort of, this often happens with writers after they've passed away, they get kind of condensed
0: that's
1: down
0: right.
1: popular imagination
0: that's
1: to like one or two things
0: that
1: they
0: right.
1: did.
0: Yeah.
1: But actually they're a mind that is constantly moving in motion.
0: Yeah, even with their principal ideas. Like
1: often
0: when people say that's Orientalist,
1: they're
0: not actually being true to his to his writings.
1: Yeah.
0: You know, it's a shorthand for something else.
1: Right.
0: How does writing essays such as the introduction you wrote sit next to your fiction work? You feel you use different muscles, or?
1: Oh yeah, definitely. I don't think of myself as an essay writer. I think of myself as a novelist, and then I occasionally write these.
0: Yeah.
1: Things.
0: What do they do for you? Do you write them out of sense of public responsibility, or do you write them because you feel that?
1: I wrote it because someone asked me to. That was why. I don't know that I... What?
0: Yeah, but you could say no, but you wrote it.
1: True. I could just say no.
0: Or what did you get when you wrote, you know, what did you...
1: It's a very different kind of brain mechanism. It's like you're just a little puzzle, like an object, and you're thinking through a thought and testing it out. And that has its own satisfaction.
0: Yeah.
1: But it's very different from novel writing, which is much more, feels like it takes your body and your mind and your soul, and it's something other that's more closely related to living somehow for me.
0: Mm.
1: So I think of them as very, very different operations. And I'm much more comfortable writing fiction than writing nonfiction. What about you?
0: Same.
1: Yeah. You feel the same way?
0: I feel the same way.
1: Yeah. So when you write essays, it's because you have a thought to
0: what? I have a curiosity or a thought, or sometimes under obligation, but rarely under obligation. Usually just as an invitation to read closely something, or to think closely about something.
1: Mm.
0: And part of me does feel, not that the world needs it, but part of me feels that it's a kind of public engagement, you know, that it is... I feel it's less selfish.
1: Mm.
0: Although fiction doesn't feel selfish to me at all, but yeah, I don't know. But fiction is when I feel that I'm writing ahead of myself. The thing is moving that way, and I'm sort of just guiding, and you know, when it's going really well.
1: Yeah.
0: Whereas with nonfiction, I feel I am actually driving something. There is a pleasure to that, but it's not as deep or as interesting.
1: Mm. Oh, that's such a beautiful way of thinking about it. I feel like that rings so true. Because I feel like fiction is actually you put yourself aside and you're kind of just open to the world.
0: Yeah.
1: That's what's so pleasurable about it. Yeah. That's why it feels like an intense form of living, because you're just...
0: Yeah. And it's actually... one of the first things that I found very pleasurable about Edward Said was that he gets that.
1: Mm.
0: He trusts literature in that way. Sometimes he doesn't. There are essays where he doesn't. Mm-hmm. His trust weakens, but he's on the side of it. That's actually a very good way to end, I thought.
1: Oh, okay.
0: That's a really compelling thing to end at.
2: Yeah.
0: Yeah.
1: Great.
0: Yeah.
1: Thanks, Hisham.
0: Thanks, Bella.
3: What was your take also on this episode?
4: Both brilliant voices, you know, amazing, important voices of our time. I think one of the important threads that runs through the discussion is what it means to be an intellectual, which is, you know, one of Said's concerns as well, obviously. And, you know, and they're both very good, Isabella and Hisham, on the definition of who and what an intellectual is. And I was quite struck by Hisham's, you know, ambivalence about his reluctance to call himself an intellectual. Because as we both know, Hisham is an amazing novelist, and so is Isabella. But I like that part of the discussion quite a lot, because it does, you know, I write fiction, they both write fiction, and brilliant works of fiction both have given us in the last few years. And they grapple this question of what does it mean? What are the responsibilities of the intellectual? You know, I think at one point, I forget, they do quote Isabel, Said himself, who said intellectuals should be involved in unmasking hypocrisy. And I think that comes through in this discussion as well. Like many people, you read Orientalism as a young person in college, and I think, but what is endured is Said kind of asks us to be vigilant against complacence, you know, and I think it's more important now. In you know, when we see empire and colonialism in its latest, vicious, ugly, hideous phase, both in relation to Palestine, obviously, but generally as well to our time, where, you know, it's rapacious now. It's complete impunity. The American Empire, what its offshoot in the Middle East is, the Zionist power does and has done to our world.
3: Thank you. This is very amazing.
4: What was your best, what was your, if there is a takeaway moment for you from the discussion?
3: There were like actually several. Again, the fact that they kept their distance from worshipping Saeed as an idol, but also like reflecting. It was a more of a reflective conversation. And I'm very happy that I got the chance to listen to it.

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We learned to listen. 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

0: Music is God.
1: Is that Pumpi?
0: My love. Music is God.
1: Is that Pumpi?
0: My love.
1: Music is God.
0: Is that Pumpi? My love.
1: Music is God.
0: Is that Pumpi? My love.
1: Music is God.
0: Is that Pumpi? My love.
1: Music is God.
0: Is that Pumpi? My love.
1: Music is God.
0: Is that Pumpi?
1: My love. Music is God.
0: Is that Pumpi?
1: My love.
0: Music is God.
1: Is that Pumpi?
0: My love.
1: Music is God.
0: Is that Pumpi?
1: My love.

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I got to start this motherfucking record over again. Wait a minute. Fuck that shit. Still on this motherfucking record. I'ma play this motherfucker for y'all. Hey, y'all get some more drinks going on. I sound a whole lot better.

0: Cumbia, cumbia, cumbia.
1: Yeah, you old pussy ass, cake ass, punk ass, trick ass, suck ass, fuck ass, dick in the boot ass, KY jelly packing ass, nigga. You better get your bitch ass up off the street, nigga. You got 5 seconds to get your hating ass up out here, cause it's some trill ass niggas in this motherfucker.
2: Yeah, nigga, y'all know the motherfucking scope. Y'all non-snorters, non-smokers, non-sippers. Get the fuck up out of here, bitch.
1: Nigga, some sipping ass, pouring up ass, smoking ass, getting high ass niggas in here, 3-6. UGK, nigga, we putting it down in this motherfucker.
2: And we ain't playing with you. Y'all know the motherfuckers go home.
1: Now pull it up, nigga.

0: feel inadequate. 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
1: She thinks she doesn't know. She's so stupid. I hope we can be friends.
2: And I... People are going through an extremely difficult time. 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She just needs a little patience and understanding.

It's crazy how you feel and how you feel is crazy. 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It's a distance that make me feel like sometimes I realize that something else is written in your face. Sometimes I'm broke,

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me. 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

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These past years had a foul appetite, no stars in the skies, just bright satellites with misleading constellations. Yet through the tribulation, found a space in the equation. With brethren and fam, I found my place in the grand summer. These last years have been trenches, everybody's been soldiers. The blues have been bold, so the joy must be bolder. I've got hope to see this over, good times coming in the rota. We're bound for beyond the home stretch, I've got

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I walked on the outside edge behind the balustrade with sudden death blow.

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0: and that which is found. 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
1: It looks like
0: oil in the gravel.
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1: Baron Samedi.

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1: not the freezer.
0: Blood clot and corpuscle. 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

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I'm sure the artists will be happy to hear back some feedback. Let's see if you spot them. 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

It's the caffeine, the nicotine, the milligrams of tar. It's my habitat, it needs to be clean. It's my car, it's the fast talk they use to abuse and feed my brain. It's the cat box, it needs to be changed. It's the pain, it's women, it's the plight for power, it's government. It's the way you're giving knowledge slow with thought control and subtle hints. It's rubbing it, itching it, it's applying cream. It's the foreigner sightseeing with high beams. It's in my dreams, it's the monsters that I conjure. It's the marijuana, it's the embarrassment, displacement.

on Radio El Hara as a resident. I'm music producer and a DJ and a music journalist from Saudi Arabia Al Khobar, based there. My show today is gonna be like kind of sad thing. If you cannot take it, just leave it or something. Let's do this shit.

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Straight out of 2003. إلا بزعل باي نوال الكويتية. Let's do this shit, man.

have next one of the greatest songs, the Iraqi songs, the one that every fucking drifter in Saudi Arabia had an accident on it. Haramat by Qasim Sultan. Let's go.

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Ani Baqi, Nusrat al-Badr, Muhammad Abdul Jabbar. Let's go. Next up.

In the next hour, you will be listening to Sleeping Dogs Lie, an ambient music program by Miguel Santos. No words, the slow tempo could chill out dreamlike music, perfect for the small hours of the day before falling asleep.

boys and girls, your attention please. Here is your group, Henry Delgado and the stage. For amuse, an answer for you dance march. If you like to dance, very well. And then smoke a cigarette and put in wave on answer waves. Cáscara de plátano. Mostaza, orégano, hierbabuena, volare, cantare. Ready now, listen to me. One, two, three, four. Let's go, baby. Come on, Jerry. Come on, Dory.